All moms want to do for Mother's Day is sleep, drink their coffee while it's hot, and not have to plan anything for the day. This is according to a mom that I know, and that mom is me. 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

0: 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And I'm here with Craig Thomas, who co-created the show along with Carter Bays. Hi, Craig.
1: Hey, Josh. Somehow it has been 20 years since the show premiered. I'm going to check the math on that. 10 years since it went off the air, and we thought that made this a perfect time to look back, see what the hell we did, and why the show still seems to resonate with fans around the world today.
0: 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We'll be right back.

Did you know that Billie Eilish is a huge Belieber? Huge Justin Bieber fan. I don't know why, but I just find that so funny and just so weird. Here she is on the beat.

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Hey, I'm Laura from the Kathy Romano Show. So if you missed it, we had Blippi on the show yesterday. He was awesome. If you aren't familiar, he is one of the biggest children's educational stars right now. He's like this generation Steve from Blue's Clues. And I am just still so happy because my three-year-old son, Alex, and baby Cal, they got to meet Blippi yesterday. They came to the station, and I feel like a core memory was just made for Alex. And that is just the best feeling ever as a mom. 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

It's B101. Hey, I'm Laura. So have you ever done something kind of crazy after you broke up with someone? This is like crazy funny revenge, okay? So a Cowboys cheerleader hired a marching band to follow her ex-boyfriend around for 9 consecutive days. The marching band would show up at the ex-boyfriend's work parking lot at 8:14 every morning and play Love Stinks by the Jay Giles Band. That

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Errands, and chores? 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

Well, Lisa from Percocet found the answer to the impossible question yesterday. She won $1,616. She is rolling in the dough. There's

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0: It's B101. Hey, I'm Laura. I want to wish all the moms a very happy Mother's Day tomorrow. We had so much fun taking kids' calls this week on the Kathy Romano Show. They did their best impression of their mom. Here's a few more of them.
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Kids B101. So Kylie Kelce was a question on Jeopardy recently, and no one knew the answer. Come on, get with it, people. That is the queen of Delco right there. That is Taylor Swift's future sister-in-law. I had a

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Hey, I'm Laura from the Kathy Romano Show. If you missed it, we had Blippi on the show yesterday. If you aren't familiar, he is one of the biggest children's educational stars. He's like this generation Steve from Blue's Clues, right? And I am just still so happy because my three-year-old son Alex and baby Cal, they got to meet Blippi. They came to the station, and I feel like a core memory was just made for Alex, and that's just the best feeling ever as a mom. You can see the fun video on our socials at B101 Philly, and you know he's going to go back to being mad at me for peeling his banana wrong next, but right now, I'm just

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0: Hey, it's Laura. Thanks for hanging out tonight. I am going to get out of here, but I hope you have a great rest of your weekend. And let's hang out again Monday morning on The Kathy Romano Show.
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0: Hero. I sit down with her to learn some surprising facts.
1: I have plenty of women who come to me and say, our financial advisor, when we were married, he would never look at me.
0: And Charity Howard sits down with Philadelphia's new poet laureate.
2: I am looking forward to connecting to the people and making those bridges with our stories and our archives.
0: All that's coming up on Bridging Philly. Across the U.S., women control more wealth than ever before, yet many still feel unprepared or uninformed when it comes to managing their own finances. Studies show nearly 70% of women wish they had made different financial decisions earlier in life, and over 50% say they defer major money decisions to a spouse or a partner. At the same time, though, women are more likely to outlive their partners, take career breaks for caregiving, and more likely to face financial hardship after divorce or widowhood. Regina McCann-Hess is a certified divorce financial analyst and president of Forge Wealth Management. She's also author of Superwoman Wealth, How to Become Your Own Financial Hero. Love that. She's joining us here now on Bridging Philly. Thank you so much for being here.
3: Thank you for having me. I'm so excited.
0: And I hope by the end of this conversation, more women will feel a little bit more empowered when it comes to their money and the decisions that they're going to be making in the future.
3: Absolutely.
0: All right. So you have spent over 20 years advising clients. Of course, more than 80% of your wealth management clients are women, which is unique. So what patterns have you seen in how women relate to money, even emotionally? The emotional aspect is there when it comes to women.
3: I think we're afraid of it. It's overwhelming. We lack self-confidence, and I think that's the biggest problem. And I think that self-confidence could come with even just a little incremental education, which none of us were given, not even the guys, right? Mm. Unless you're a finance degree major, you're not getting basic finances in any kind of platform, school, whatsoever. But for women, we were also, at least my generation and my mom's generation, were raised, don't worry your pretty little heads about it. Because daddy, your brother, your uncle, your husband, they're going to take care of all that. Now, I don't think the women today are being raised that way. I really hope not, but I don't see that. And women now are waiting a little bit longer to get married. Mm-hmm. So they are in charge of their own money for a while. They're keeping separate accounts now and like staying a little bit more involved in their financial decisions. So I'm loving that. Mm-hmm. But we have a 40-year gap or even a 50-year gap of women who have not done that. And it doesn't mean that what they did was wrong. Like when you're in a relationship, you each divide and conquer what the chores are in the house.
0: Right.
3: You know, my partner might take care of, you know, the cars and the motor stuff, and I'm going to take care of the family things. And well, in my house, I take care of the finances, but that's to be expected. But most houses, the guy is automatically assigned the financial stuff for the most part.
0: Mm-hmm.
3: And that's okay if we're dividing and conquering. But my thing is, I'm trying to make a movement where we have kitchen table conversations about it.
0: Right.
3: Like maybe once a quarter, just sit down and talk about like, hey, this is how much money we have coming into the house. These are our expenses. This is how much we're saving. And these are our assets.
0: Right.
3: And just that little bit of knowledge will help everyone understand what's going on.
0: Yeah. Why is it that so many women feel disconnected or intimidated by finances in general?
3: I think we're told from a young age that our brains don't work that way, that we can't handle it. And I'm really sad to hear that. But I also see it reinforced. I see it reinforced in my own industry.
0: Mm-hmm.
3: I have plenty of women who come to me and say, you know, our financial advisor, when we were married, he would never look at me. He would never have the eye contact with me during our meetings. He spoke to my spouse the entire time and wouldn't look at me, like totally ignored her. The other thing, when she would ask questions, he would speak down to her. He would speak in jargon, which she didn't understand because she's asking the question to understand the jargon, and then he would reply in jargon. So she was less likely to ask follow-up questions.
0: Right.
3: And it's just reinforced by things like that, which is awful. And I tell all my friends in the industry, I'm like, please don't treat women like that. If you want to keep your women clients, please treat them respectfully, educate them, speak to them more, give them more eye-to-eye contact than you do the spouse, because they need to feel that to even feel equal. They need more, you know, face-to-face.
4: So for women who feel overwhelmed or embarrassed, or just to say, okay, you know what, I'll just not deal with that right now, what's the first thing that they should do to get control?
3: I think that kitchen table conversation helps. Mm-hmm. Like, explain to me what we have. Approach it in the sense that tomorrow you walk out the door and you don't come home, you know, the big bus comes and gets you.
4: Right.
3: Explain to me so that I know how to survive. I know how to pay the bills. I know what we have and what we don't have and what kind of crick I am up without a paddle.
4: Right.
3: If something bad happens. I think if you have that base knowledge and then you just slowly, slowly reinforce it, reinforcement, that's going to build that knowledge. And it's also going to build that self-esteem.
4: Yeah.
3: Every little bit.
4: Earlier, you mentioned separate accounts. You did mention separate
3: mm-hmm.
4: accounts.
3: Yeah.
4: Is that something that you advocate for? Do you feel that every couple should have separate accounts? A woman in a relationship should make sure she has her own account?
3: I don't think it's like you have to do that. I think it's good in some instances so that your hands are in that account and making financial decisions. So you're forced to be involved in okay. those day-to-day decisions. And that's what I think the younger ladies are doing. If everything goes into a joint account, you know, like when I got married many, many moons ago, we didn't have anything, right? So we just did joint accounts. But we both understand what's in those accounts and what we're doing with them and what the purpose of them are. So if you don't have separate accounts, if you are doing joint accounts, just understand the why, the reasoning, you know, what is the purpose of that account?
4: Okay.
3: Yeah.
4: The dynamics of a relationship, such as the breadwinner, mm-hmm. Someone who's staying at home, you know, well, you don't need to deal with that because you're not the breadwinner. You're staying at home. I'll handle that. I mean, is that a red flag? Is that an area where someone should say, well, you know what? No, I may not be the breadwinner, but, you know, I'm half of this household, too.
3: Yes, I see that a lot. I see it in divorce. I also mm-hmm. see it in a widow situation where there's remorse and guilt because this was, quote unquote, his money. And I have a lot of divorced women or who are about to be a divorce or going through a divorce being told that is his money. He earned that money. She didn't. It's ugly. Mm-hmm. I see it all the time. Mm-hmm. And I just remind them, I'm like, okay, well, yes, he went out and earned that money, but you did everything behind the right. scenes to support him so that he could go out and earn that money for your family. So right. that was a joint effort.
4: Right.
3: Now I have some widows and I'm thinking of a particular widow right now. Her husband passed away about 2 years ago and she is having guilt around this money because he didn't get to enjoy it because he died a little young.
4: Okay.
3: And I'm just reinforcing like, yes, but you were home. You raised the children. You made his breakfast. You made his lunch so that when he went to work, he could focus on work. And you were a partnership. You didn't choose this. It's not your fault. But he did this for both of you and you did what you did for both of you. So, you know, I try to just work through that guilt with them.
4: Okay. So what are some of the more common mistakes that women tend to make when it comes to managing money?
3: I would say, you know, not having a voice, letting somebody else lead the way for them, not trusting themselves. Also, the biggest one, let me tell you, is we do it as women all the time with everything in our lives, at least most of the women I know. We do everything for everyone else.
4: Yeah.
3: And there's nothing left at the end of the day for us. So I try to use the airlines as a guide when, you know, those oxygen masks pop down. Mm-hmm. You got to put them on yourself first before you put them on the people around you. So you have to help yourself before you can help some other people. Even if you are, you know, married with kids and you're working, I see a lot of women are like, oh, well, you know, little Johnny needs a soccer outfit and Jane needs, you know, ballerina shoes or whatever. So I really can't put money into my own retirement plan. I need to save the money for them. Mm-hmm. So that is self-love. If you're putting money away for yourself for your retirement, that's self-love. That's taking that oxygen mask and putting it on yourself first.
4: Yeah. For financial independence, what does that look like for a woman that is married in a relationship, happy in a family, not trying to leave, mm-hmm. everything is good? What does financial independence look like in that particular case for a woman?
3: Yeah, that's a great question. I think for that particular woman, it's the ability to make decisions, you know, not just purchasing decisions, but like, is she able to save to make sure she has something in a little nest egg for God forbid something happens, you know, to whoever the breadwinner is, mm-hmm. having some kind of fallback money or being able to make sure that, okay, if she is working, she's putting into the retirement plan. If she's at home, she minimally has an IRA contributions. Whether or not they're deductible or not, she should minimally be putting the annual contribution away in an IRA for herself so that she has something. Now, granted, if you're married, it's marital and all that fun stuff. But Sometimes there's a power in seeing something in your own name.
4: Yeah.
3: And
4: There's
3: a dollar sign on that statement that grows every year.
4: Yes.
3: That's a really, that lifts you up a little bit and builds that self-esteem and confidence.
4: Yeah. Well, of course, you specialize in divorce financial analysts. So what would you say should be the first steps for a woman to consider when she is considering a separation? Even before we get to the divorce part, when you kind of see things breaking down, you're like, okay, wait a minute. I don't have my financial affairs in order. What are the first steps that she should take?
3: I think a therapist for somebody to talk through because, you know, a lot of times I see people talking to me, they talk to their attorney, they talk to me, but we can't offer the guidance that they need, you know, who is trained for that. So I think having somebody who they can talk to, who can offer them guidance, I think is very, very important.
4: Okay.
3: Next, either a divorce coach or a divorce financial person, just to tell them, hey, here's what you need to do to prepare yourself, like organizing and getting things like that. But on the financial side, one of the first things I will tell women is pull your credit report. And also, if you do not have a credit card in your own name, not a joint account, an account just for you, get that credit card ASAP. Because you're going to be more likely to be able to get a decent credit card with a decent rating when you have marital income, like the joint collection, versus going through the divorce on the other side, it's sometimes a little dicey.
4: Yeah. So what makes divorce after 50 so financially complex?
3: Well, think about it. I've been married for 30 years, right? And like I said, when we got married, we had nothing. We were just out of college, working, things like that. But being married for 30 years, we've had many, many years of 401k savings.
4: Right.
3: Anybody else who's been married for a long time had all those years to accumulate things. So there's a bigger pile of assets. So it's really, really important to figure out, okay, even if it's a 50-50 split, which sometimes it is and sometimes it's not, doesn't mean that you just go down the middle and I get this side and you get this side. There's some assets that are worth more than others, even though they're the same dollar value on the statement.
4: Right.
3: And so knowing what those are really, really important, especially for women. And here's why. If you're in what we call the gray divorce section, you're a lot closer to retirement. And you had this nice big pile of money for the both of you. And now you have, we'll call it half that pile. Mm-hmm. And even though you would think, oh, I have half the pile, so I should still be good. It's a lot. Like your whole plan's now changed. The rug may have been ripped out from under you. So now you have to reorganize your plans. You may not have as much available for you at retirement as you thought you would have prior to going through a divorce. The other part of that gray divorce, because you're so close to retirement, there's not as much time. There's not as much of a ramp for you to recover.
4: Right.
3: You know, and you may have to extend your retirement date or you may have to decide, oh, I'm going to, you know, going to work a couple years longer. I'm going to have to live on a little bit less. And how about adding insult to injury is that, you know,
4: I just
3: went through this horrific divorce and now I can't retire. That's why it's such a problem with gray divorce.
4: Wow. So when, regardless of the age, once a divorce is finalized, you know, what is it that a woman should do, within the first 30 days to kind of stabilize and get back on track?
3: One of the first things that I encourage my clients to do is to change beneficiaries now that they, you know, because if they have 401ks or retirement plans, not just a 401k, they are required to keep their spouses on until the divorce is finalized. But one of the biggest mistakes I find when I'm meeting somebody like a year or two after the divorce and they've been referred to me to help them do their financial planning and manage their assets, I'm looking at their retirement plans. I'm like, your former spouse is still your beneficiary. Like people forget about it because it's so overwhelming. There's so much they're doing and they just forget about these little pieces, but these little pieces are huge. All your retirement accounts, your insurance products, your will, you need to update all of that.
4: Okay. So your book, Superwoman, Superwoman.

0: in Wealth, talks about becoming your own financial hero. So what does that look like exactly?
1: That means just like taking charge. And like I said, doesn't have to be overnight, and it won't be overnight. Just slowly, incrementally getting more and more involved in the financial decisions in your life, in the investments in your life, and building your little nest egg. Mm-hmm. And just taking those little steps, whether or not it's like, I'm going to start listening to a podcast that's just talking about basic financial stuff. Just anything you can do to take a little bit bigger role.
0: So, okay. So common question. I'm sure you get this all the time. Top three financial habits every woman should adopt right now.
1: Okay. My one-third rule. Every time you get a pay raise or a bonus, one-third goes towards your retirement savings. One-third goes towards your rainy day savings. And one-third goes towards your bank account. Pat yourself on the back and put that into your spending. And that obviously helps you increase your savings for retirement and your rainy day. Mm-hmm. But it also helps alleviate, income creep, asset creep. If you, every time you get a raise, you incorporate that into your spending, that's the lifestyle creep. I couldn't think of it, but mm-hmm. lifestyle creep. And then you get used to living up here. It's a lot harder for me to tell somebody, all right, I'm going to take $1,000 out of your paycheck every month to save, right? Because you're already used to spending it. Now you feel like I'm depriving you. But if incrementally, it never hit your pocket because every time you had the raise, it went somewhere else. It's a lot easier.
0: Yeah.
1: A lot easier.
0: I get that.
1: So that's the one thing, even though it was a one-third rule, feels like three things. The second thing is consider Roth retirement plans. Most of them have traditional and Roth. The traditional is your old-fashioned where you get a tax break now. It grows tax-deferred. When you take it out later in life, you pay taxes on the growth at that point. The Roth, you pay the tax bill now. Mm-hmm. It grows tax-deferred. Later in life, you take it all out tax-free. So I always say, and it's my opinion, that these are like gold. I tell my kids, like, do the Roth. Who cares about the tax? You're going to come to my cemetery and be like, Mom, you were so brilliant. Mm-hmm. I am so rich now, blah, blah, blah. Because he's going to do it for 40 years, right?
0: Right.
1: And they're like, no, today me wants my money. I'm like, no. But they're so worthwhile. So now the accountants are trained to save you tax dollars today. I'm a certified financial planner. So I'm trying to do tax strategy throughout your whole lifetime. So to make the accountants happy and so they don't start throwing things at me, I always say, well, to make your accountant happy, maybe half of your contribution goes to traditional and half of your contribution goes to your Roth and make both of us happy.
0: Right.
1: But you're also going to make yourself happy in the long run.
0: Oh my gosh, we should all be taught this like in high school.
1: Yeah.
0: Really, honestly, this should be taught in high school because, you know, when you're young, like you said, you know, young me wants the money now.
1: Yeah.
0: That's really how it goes. And then you get toward middle age, it's like, wait a minute, is it too late? Did it do everything right? You know, is there ever a time where it's too late for you to start saving and doing the right thing? Or is it never too late to get on the right track?
1: It's never too late, but you know, if you're retiring next year, you can't expect to be like, you know, how am I going to have that? Just like if your kid's going to college in 6 months, you didn't save anything. I'm seeing that all over my feed, my social media feed. Oh, I can't afford it. Well, you should have thought about that 18 years ago.
0: Right,
1: you know?
0: Right, right.
1: So the earlier you start, the better you are off. And that will kind of be my third point. As soon as you start working, whether or not you're coming out of high school, a trade school, college, whatever it is, that first job, the minute you're eligible for that retirement plan, again, you're not used to this money.
0: Yeah.
1: So my son just was eligible for the 401k. I'm like, you're maxing it out. He's like, really? I'm like, and he of course loves that kind of stuff anyway. He's like, really? I can do that? I'm like, yeah, you're not used to having that money. Be poor. Be used to being poor, right? Do it, and you will thank yourself later.
0: Right.
1: Because the earlier you start, the bigger the ramp, because you have all that time for that, you know, domino effect and the grow thing.
0: Right.
1: So start as early as you can. Max out as much as you can.
0: I mean, we work, you know, most of our lives. You want to be able to stop and enjoy the fruits of your labor,
1: yes,
0: you know, toward those golden years. But we just can't see it when we're young.
1: Yeah. No, that's true. That's true. But you also, and I'm always like, you know, cracking my whip, like save. But you do have to enjoy today, too, because it's like, oh, it's 40 years from now. Who cares? Right. I get that.
0: Mm-hmm.
1: And it's easier now that, you know, I'm a little bit older. I'm like, yeah, I do want to enjoy some of my fruits of my labor. You know, I don't want to wait another 15 years before I can actually have some freedom to do whatever. But you just do it. Everything's in balance, right? Everything that we do in our lives, you got to have like a little bit of balance. So that's why, you know, with that extra third that you're putting towards your spending, go on a nice trip, buy yourself something nice, but don't waste your money on the whatever the hot thing is on social media right now. Like, you don't need that. It's just more crap.
0: Got to play this for my daughter.
1: And absolutely. Mine. And mine.
0: All our daughters. Absolutely. All right. So how can people get in touch with you and learn more about what you're doing and your book, of course, Superwoman Wealth?
1: Thank you. My website is forgewealth.com. You can follow me on LinkedIn at Regina McCann Hess, and I'm on Facebook, Instagram, and YouTube at Forge Wealth.
0: Okay, sounds good. Regina, thank you so much for sharing, and you are a wealth of knowledge. We appreciate your time.
1: Thank you so much for having me.
0: On this week's Shower in the City, Shower Day Howard is in Chestnut Hill hanging out with Philly's 2026 Poet Laureate, who is promising to bring Philly's many communities together through poetry and presence.
2: This week on Shower in the City, we are in Chestnut Hill visiting my new friend, Raina Leone. She's the new Philly Poet Laureate, and she is fire. We're going to meet at my favorite cafe, Baker Street in Chestnut Hill. You can smell that hot bread out on the street, fresh baked. They also have pastries and sandwiches. Oh boy, I got to stop. Oh, I'm getting hungry. All right, so where's my girl, Raina? She's supposed to meet me right inside, but I should probably grab these chairs. You know, they are hard to come by. You get a good table, you got to keep the table. And if you know, you know. Chestnut Hill, Germantown Avenue. Ooh, it's the spot. Best cafes. Now I gotta find my girl, Raina. She's right inside. Hey, what's up?
3: Hey, how you doing?
2: I'm so happy to be with you.
3: I'm Raina Leone, the new Philadelphia Poet Laureate.
2: Oh my God. So, okay, girl, give it to me. So what are you looking forward to most?
3: I am looking forward to connecting to the people and making those bridges with our stories and our archives in this place of love and resistance and joy. Philly is so much, right?
2: Yeah.
3: So being in that spot to hold all of that in community, yeah.
2: In community is it. I mean, when you walk into this role, it's not walking in, it's almost like you're climbing in. You know, you're gonna climb into your pocket. At this point, what does that mean to you?
3: It means everything to have been selected and to also be in this space of deep listening and recognition of the dynamic qualities around us and the artistry of everyone and the light. So to be able to stand as witness and to receive the dreams of others is super exciting.
2: Yeah. I love that because we're meeting out in the community.
3: Yes.
2: And this is part of your job, is really, when you think about it, to be a witness, like you said, to really be immersed.
3: Absolutely. I get to, just today I was riding around dropping off the babies and thinking about, okay, so what are the lines in the newspaper and how to respond to that and how to be recording, marking the moment within our words, right? And also recognizing that we are at one point in history, but things continue to happen, have happened, are happening now. And what does that lead to in our dreaming into the future? So, yeah, there's a lot to do and a lot to connect with.
2: I really want to know who you are.
3: Raina is from Southwest Philadelphia. And I was a library kid, went to Eastwick Library. I'm super excited to be going back there. Went to a school that no longer exists, St. Clement Irenaeus. Turns out, actually, the poet Saskia Kersey, we had a similar journey in that she went to St. Clement's too and also went to West Catholic, so West Philly school, and coming up within those communities.
2: So you have a connection to KYW. I mean, who saw that coming?
3: I know. So 1,000 years ago, when I was at West Catholic, I was a journalist, I was the editor in chief of the newspaper and all that. I applied for an internship and had this summer high school program at KYW and had to write my log lines and all those.
2: News studies program.
3: Yep, that's exactly what I did. So, yes, a great full circle moment here.
2: And then full circle, you come out and you have a new life.
3: I have lived many lives. I've traveled a lot of different places and lived a lot of different places. But Philly has always been, you know, it is home, right? I grew up in Southwest. I have way too many graduate degrees.
2: Is there such a thing?
3: Yes, there
2: it's
3: is.
2: Really impressive.
3: There is. I have 4 graduate degrees. There is such a thing.
2: And your
4: you're a mom, so you have a degree of mommyhood.
3: That's true. And I have three babies, the almost two and the almost six and the almost eight. So many lives lived in just a day with working with them.
4: So let's go back to, how did you go from mommy and poet to poet laureate?
3: So I have the great joy of having known several of the poets laureate and being incredibly admiring of their work as creatives and community workers and activists and leaders and writers among artisans.
4: Yeah, we've really been blessed in Philly.
3: Absolutely, absolutely. And so Yolanda Wisher had posted the call a while back and I applied. And don't you know I was a finalist twice before?
4: Get out. But it happens when it's supposed to happen. You walk into your purpose.
3: That's right. It happens when it's supposed to happen. And then when I was like, oh, okay, it wasn't me, but who was it? Oh, my God. Like the incredible poets laureate before me, right?
4: So you're among giants.
3: I am among giants. And to be among giants, I don't take that lightly.
4: As you are one.
3: I have to laugh at that. I haven't quite accepted that, but I'm gonna work with more assuredness.
4: Humility is also poetry.
3: Humility is poetry, yes. So a beloved friend of mine, Delana Dameron, she passed away in November. She was an incredible, thank you. She was an incredible poet and fiction writer, equestrian. Yeah, just incredible. My sister poet.
4: Force.
3: Yes. So incredible, incredible force, absolutely. And I was starting to doubt because they said it was only supposed to take a week. And then it took a few more days. And I was having a little doubt. And I almost heard Delana telling me, like, no, what is for you is for you. And you need to walk in your purpose and be strong in that, right? And to be affirmed in that. And so I was like, okay, I'm pushing away the doubt. I am just going to wait. And I had this dream. I took a nap. And in the dream, I swore it was like her voice.
4: Oh, no, she got a dream coming.
3: I had a dream. And in the dream, it was, what would happen if you rolled over from a nap and checked your phone, which you should never do. But anyway, rolled over and checked your phone. And that was, congratulations, you're the next poet laureate. And I was like, yeah, what would happen? And what would that feel like? So that's how I wake up. And I roll over and I check my phone and nothing, right? And then the next day, nothing. And I was like, well, what about that dream? Okay, I'm just going to let it go.
4: Why are you playing with us?
3: But on the third day, I rolled over. And there was that congratulations. You're the next poet laureate. Yeah, amazing, right? So it also was this wonderful joy to be like, okay, I was dreaming with my sister. And my sister is still here. So my sister, who's not in this physical form, was the first person I told. So, yeah.
4: From heights above.
3: Yes. Mm-hmm. Absolutely.
4: So going forward, what's your greatest hope?
3: My greatest hope is to be of good use, to inspire, and to build in connection with community. That is one thing that is really core. When I found out, I reached out to a collective of beloveds who I was like, oh, you're going to help me to be accountable.
4: And oh, I love that.
3: You'll help me to stay true.
4: Yes.
3: And you'll also connect me with community organizations that should be highlighted wherever I am. Yeah. And so, yes, I might be doing a poetry workshop, but how can this connect more deeply into the community that I'm a part of? And so that's what I'm excited about.
4: Because a lot of people think, poet laureate, that's awesome. What do you do? Well, now what?
3: Now what? We write the poems, but we also hold the space for feelings. We listen deeply. We help others to be in that space of the good questions and how that can lead us into a deeper understanding of ourselves and ourselves in relationship to one another.
4: So. Good trouble.
3: Good trouble, yes. Good trouble.
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5: Hello, I'm Raquel Williams. Welcome to Bridging Philly. Philly Truce is a nonprofit organization in Philadelphia that was born during one of the city's most devastating spikes in homicides. Two young men came together and wanted to do something about it, and they wanted to focus specifically on Black men, giving them the resources and wisdom needed to

0: thrive in their communities and interrupt the cycle of violence. I sit down with Mazie Kasher, co-founder of Philly Truce, along with their executive director, to learn more.
1: So the community people are going to heal the community.
0: Charity Howard is with the Gift of Life's Donor Dash team.
2: We have people waiting, and I think this race will provide them hope for that second chance at life.
0: All that's coming up on Bridging Philly. Today we're catching up with one of Philadelphia's most innovative and community-rooted violence prevention organizations, and one of the first organizations that I had the pleasure of covering when I first came here around 5 years ago. Philly Truce was born in 2020 during one of the city's most devastating spikes in homicides. The organization has become a model for what it looks like when community members step forward to intercept cycles of violence and build pathways towards sustainable Black manhood. Joining us is Mazie Kasher, co-founder and interim board chair of Philly Truce, along with Kelly Green, the executive director. They have a big fifth anniversary gala coming up on May 8th. We'll learn about that and the origins of Philly Truce. Thank you so much for joining us on Bridging Philly.
3: Raquel, thank you for having us.
0: All right. We've spoken many times over the years, so I'm happy to have you in studio to really sit and pick apart how this all took place and the origins in Philly Truce. So I'm just going to ask you to take us back.
3: Sure.
0: Take us back to 2020. What was happening in Philadelphia at the time, in your lives and in Philadelphia, when you decided that Philly Truce was needed?
3: Absolutely. So in 2020, I was actually not living in town. I was living in Jersey. I came to town to an event. A classmate of Stephen and I, Stephen is the co-founder, Stephen Pickens, and we went to high school together. And another high school classmate was opening a barbershop. It was a grand opening. It was October 24th, 2020. And I ran into Steve. I hadn't seen him in about 5 or 6 years. And so when Steve, who's also a fighter, fire, and an EMT, started talking about how he was really feeling like he wanted to get involved to get in the fray and try to disrupt this cycle, the first thing I thought was, wow, it's 2020. We're counting down to 500 homicides, or counting up. And 30 years ago, when we were in 10th grade in 1990, it was 500 homicides. That all struck me right in the moment. And we just started talking like, well, what do you want to do? What can we do? How do we go about it? And that's pretty much Philly Truce's birthday, 10/24/2020.
0: Wow. Now, it's just amazing that the two of you kind of put your heads together to not wait for someone else to do something.
3: Yeah.
0: Tell me about that wherewithal that you got together and said, we're going to do something. We're not going to wait for anyone else. And what kind of obstacles did you face when you were putting that together?
3: It started with that conversation. And basically what happened, we just started talking every day. And we talked through possibilities. And we began very early to start reaching out to people who we found, I think, maybe through Google searches and stuff like that. One of the first persons we came across was Reuben Jones, Frontline Dads. He organized a meeting, and there we met some other folks, and we just really hit the ground running. So Steve and I, we went to high school in North Philadelphia, Broad and Master. It was called William Penn High School. It's no longer there. And we went to school during the crack era. And so we was in the thick of everything as kids. And as grown men, middle-aged men at that time, who had come through it relatively unscathed, I think that wasn't lost on us. You know, not having spent time in prison, not having some of the other major setbacks that a lot of our friends and family and community members had, and also that we saw that these young people were headed for, I think that was probably the chief motivator.
0: Okay.
3: Yeah.
0: Your mission is really centered around Black men.
3: Absolutely.
0: So talk a little bit about that. You talk about sustainable Black manhood.
3: Yeah.
0: What is that? What does that look like?
3: Well, for the exact definition, people should go to phillytruce.com and read it, because that's one of the things I don't have down pat, but I can tell you what it means, right? You want to have zero involvement with state welfare, family court, criminal court. You want to be constantly seeking useful education and self-knowledge, whether on a personal

0: Those are the core tenets, right? That will enable you to sustain yourself into adulthood.
1: Kelly, how did you get involved with Philly Truths?
2: Interestingly enough, I was working as a therapist in a school that Mazi and Stephen came and did one of their gun violence rallies with some of our children. Mm-hmm. And so I met them. Our paths just kind of briefly crossed. But one of the members of their board was my supervisor and my friend. And so I called my friend and said, my nephew's coming to live with me for a little while. You know, he got in a little trouble. He's trying to get his life together. And he goes, give me a second. I'm going to call somebody. And he called Mazi. But I didn't know at the time he had called Mazi. And they gave my nephew a job with the Peace Patrol. At the graduation, I talked to Steve. And then I got a phone call. It was like, hey, well, you want to sit on the board? I was like, sure. Mm-hmm. Like, you know, I'd love to give back. Then it grew from there. It's like, would you like to be on our board? Oh, sure. Would you like to be the board treasurer? That sounds great. How about if you and the chairman trade places? Because I think that's a better fit. The chairman agreed. We switched places. One day I'm sitting in there and Mazi goes, well, how about if me and you trade places? I was like, no, wait a minute now. Because I saw the big shoes that Mazi felt and I filled and I was like, And when they interviewed me and they asked me, why would a Black woman want to be over a organization that basically is about Black men? Mm-hmm. My response was immediate to say, I'm glad you asked me that, because who more wants to see a Black man prosper than his mother or his wife or his sister? If anybody should be pushing this agenda, it should be us. Right. And I think the problem with a lot of what's happening in our community is we're not pushing the agenda. It's like the one place he should feel as a king and proud and respected and heard is the one place that a lot of time he's not.
1: Right.
2: Now, some of that we can put on him, but some of that we have to own, too, as Black mothers and how we raise our sons. And I just felt like this was like Mazi and I started talking about what I call the next level for where I feel the sustainable Black manhood so he can have a sustainable Black family.
1: Love that. Love that. That's perfect. So you mentioned, Kelly, that your son was part of the Peace Patrols. So I wanted to talk
2: my nephew, but now my son is. So and this is the truth of about life is that everywhere somebody in your life has the experience that would benefit from Philly Truths. And the simple concept that we teach from the model of visual deterrence, when you go into these communities that have the poverty and they have the abandoned houses and they have the broken lights and the busted sidewalks and the trash on the street, you have high violence. When we come in as the Peace Patrol and go, hey, we're here. We see what's happening in your community because it's our community too.
1: Okay.
2: So the community people are who are going to heal the community. And that's basically what we practice and preach to the people. You are, maybe you were a part of a problem at one point, but now you're a part of a solution. And it doesn't require anything but your presence.
1: Let's get more into the Peace Patrols. Let's talk about exactly what it is, what you guys do. I know it's just as involved individuals, young men that are out there. That is an important factor because there's a trust issue, I'm sure, when you're talking to people in the community, like, who are you and why should we listen to you? You know, that kind of thing. And it probably could get dangerous at times. But talk to me about the Peace Patrols. How did that come about and how does it work?
0: The premise was we was going to go out Thanksgiving weekend 2021 and we was going to just declare a ceasefire. Go out in the communities and just say, listen, we got to cut it out. Can we have less shootings and homicides this Thanksgiving weekend over 2020? Because it's a highly volatile weekend. And so basically by going out with some literature and evangelizing the app and Philly Truths and saying, this is what you could do, this is how you can get in touch with us, that was a Peace Patrol. And we had good results. And then different iterations began

0: starting with right after that, we said, wow, this was good. We're going to try again Christmas Eve to New Year's Eve. Then we started having some infrastructure. We had different houses of worship, community centers all said, well, we'll be a hub and we'll recruit our congregation, our membership. And although the numbers didn't really go our way in the very next iteration, we saw that it was something to it. And so to answer the question, a peace patrol is when a group of community members come together, they target a block or area for its volatility, and you go and engage the people around our responsibility as community members to make this safe. And you just on the corner of that block, which is now we, you know, it's gotten a little bit more sophisticated. It's identified through metrics from the DA's office, and we got a block score and all this fancy stuff. But basically, you set the tent up, you got six, seven, eight people out there, and you do hourly patrols. And by the time you get done, I mean, you've engaged a couple hundred people. Now we do what's called lights and blights. We notate in the tablet instances of, you know, inoperable streetlights, broken sidewalks, dumping, abandoned vehicles, open abandoned houses, right? So this is what Peace Patrol is today. It's community-led visible deterrence. It's an opportunity for those who have offended or taken from the community to give back. It's an opportunity to have the community see that there is value in not only their community, but in their voice and in their ability, capacity, and responsibility to do this for themselves. And we welcome volunteers. So on phillytruths.com, if you go to Peace Patrol calendar, you'll see where we're going to be that day, that evening. And right now, our next expansion is just to get multiple teams, multiple blocks simultaneously. That's like our next expansion. So Monday to Friday, 6:30 to 10:30, Philly Truce is out from first day of spring until Thanksgiving Eve.
1: What are some of the stories that you've heard with volunteers engaging with people in these communities? Some more memorable stories where you know, okay, this is making a difference. We were able to do this with this person, or this person decided to put the guns down. What are some stories?
0: Well, the most vivid one is last year, at the end of last year, we piloted this on SEPTA, right? So we had Peace Patrol on the Broad Street line in the L for the month of December, 2 to 6, after school rush hour. And we hired people for this who trended a little bit younger. Some were as young as 19, you know, maybe 25, 26, 27. And they found such joy and authority in being told that, you know, if you see them about to jump the turnstile, if you see them about to have a fight, like to your comfort level, it's always to your comfort level, right? Then feel free to intervene. If you get pushback, it ain't no thing. You could call this up the police. You could do whatever. They have other tools, but it is about engagement, not enforcement. And, we had one guy, and again, this is why the guy, the young lady from the street who has decided, you know what, I'm not on that no more. This is why they're the best candidate. We had a guy stop a fight. Young man pulled the weapon out. This is all on SEPTA. And he just talked him down. You don't want to do that. You don't need to do that. So that's one instance. We had an instance just the other day on the street. A domestic thing that was going on outside. And the peace patroller felt confident enough and he intervened. And there is not a lot that we see, quite honestly, because I do believe the visible deterrence works, right? We have had instances at times where we start heading toward the corner and the corner clear out. So all of that works, right? Because every homicide is a 2 second poor decision at the end of it. So if you can disrupt that 2 seconds, you might have saved a life, you might have spared somebody life in prison, right? So that moment when they see us or when we're seen and we don't see nothing happening, that's success. The beauty and the sad part is we used to do this. As a community, we knew intuitively that we had to do it. For whatever reason, now we have to pay people to do it. That's just where we
1: are. That's just where we are. Yeah. I understand. Yeah. But yeah, getting back to the grassroots of things, that's really what works. Let's talk about this gala that's coming up. I mean, this is 5 years of Philly True, so you have a lot to celebrate, of course.
0: Yeah.
1: What's the gala going to be all about?
2: So the gala is titled Through the Years.
1: Okay.
2: And of course, I'm a Kenny Rogers fan, but you know, that's
1: you can sing it if you want.
2: I won't do that to Mazi and them and play it, because I was definitely gonna play it. But I've watched and even looked back over the YouTubes and seen the exponential growth of this concept. These two guys have created something powerful. Because to me, if one life is changed, then it's powerful. Right. So I definitely have seen many people, even they'll stop by my office and be like, Miss Kelly, I'm just so glad I'm here. I'm just so glad to be a part of this. I'm just so glad. And even when I talk about the money, I mean, yeah, that's good. But I you know, I'm like, you can't do this for money. That you can't do these kinds of things for money. It has to be something you want to make a difference. And so I feel like Mazi and Steve have just been these forces that were just pushing towards where we're going, right? And I tell people all the time, they've laid this tremendous foundation. And I'm literally humbled that they would trust me. And so I wanted to celebrate them and their accomplishments to this point, and then gauge for us what the next 5 years are going to be like. Mm-hmm. So the gala is about our past and our present and our future.
1: Wow, that's awesome. And the future, of course, is bright. Mazi, what do you see in the next, say, 10 years for Philly Truce? I mean, it's growing so fast.
0: Our future is about getting into housing. We're planning something right now called the Safe City Campus. It's in Germantown. There's one house that will be for youth. And then we're building what's called a Peace Patrol house. In zoning code, it's called a safety service building, something like a fire station or something like that, where you can work from and have lodging in a single place. So I see that as the next tier in our ability to extend and expound on the change we're able to make in the individual's lives.
1: Okay, well, bright future I see for Philly True. Yeah. So congratulations on a successful 5 years.
0: Thank you, Raquel.
1: And where can people go to learn more about Philly True's?
0: Well, you want to go to phillytrues.com. You want to get your gala tickets Friday, May 8th at the Kimmel Center. We also have coming this summer the Brotherly Action Games, 4th of July. Yeah, big 250
1: thing. Oh, wow,
0: thing.
1: Great.
0: And I just want to say, too, like we are wrapping up what's called the Year of Brotherly Action. These are actually our last two events. On my way out the door as the executive director, that is probably one of my most proudest achievements. It was a very rigorous agenda. We got through it. Not a lot of people are talking about it, so that's why I want to take this opportunity to say it. I appreciate Kelly for taking this moment to recognize us. And I just want to thank her publicly for taking on this. It's a crazy job, right? And it's crazy at every org, I'm sure, but at Philly Truce, it's extra crazy.
1: That's great. That's great. Well, continued success to Philly Truce. And of course, everyone head over to phillytruce.com, get the gala tickets. Of course, donations, volunteers, all that information is there.
0: Absolutely.
1: Mazi Kasher, Kelly Green, thank you so much for joining us and sharing on Bridging Philly. Appreciate
2: it. Thank you so much. Thanks for having us.
1: The Gift of Life Donor Program is the region's most recognized organ and tissue donor program, and they also celebrate their heroes. On this week's Shara in the City, Shara Day Howard takes a trip to South Philly to hang with the Gift of Life team for their 29th annual Donor Dash at the Navy Yard.
3: This week on Shara in the City, we're out at the Navy Yard, where Gift of Life is hosting their 29th annual Donor Dash. And it is always a blast. I cover it every year. But this year, they're doing a little something special. They're honoring the life and legacy of Garrett Nicholas, the 21-year-old Westchester student who was hit by a car in April and killed. Now his family and his friends are honoring him to let people know the greatest gift you can give is the gift of life. Now, who can argue with that? Let's go get inspired. Woohoo!
4: it's gorgeous out here. Not so much the weather, but of course, the people. A beautiful community. So let's get cooking, but I gotta find my buddy first. Kendall, who's supposed to hook me up with all the deets, she's gonna give me the 411 on what's going down today. Oh, there she is. Hey, Kendall.
5: Hi, I'm Kendall. I handle the media relations here at Gift of Life, and we're so excited to be out here on this gloomy Sunday, but listen, it's still bright with the spirits that are out here.
4: Right, we're bringing some sunshine today.
5: Exactly. We're still excited. Everyone's pumped. Everyone's ready to go. So.
4: Sometimes this is what you need. You need that little push by the wind to get you over that finish line.
5: Exactly. And I think everyone has that push. We have people that have gone through really extraordinary experiences, and they're just really happy to be out here and be able to celebrate life. Yeah, so we're here at the 29th annual Gift of Life Donor Dash. We have a lot going on today. We have a 3K walk, 5K, 10K runs. We have a kids fun run. We have the health fans out here, a lot of volunteers, and we're expecting more than 15 or 16,000. So we're really excited.
4: I love the numbers. They're huge, and it's already huge. I mean, we walked in, $700,000 already raised.
5: Yes, absolutely. The community has always been behind Gift of Life and go hard. And we
4: People come here and they're not playing. Oh, no. They're dressed for success. They're ready to get across that finish line, laced up and ready to go, hitting that pavement. I mean, so much commitment. I love it. So let's get going. There's some people you wanted to introduce me to, right?
5: Absolutely. Let's get going. I have Rick Haas, our president and CEO of Gift of Life Donor Program. Rick.
4: Hi, Rick.
6: Nice to meet you. Nice to meet you.
4: All right, so tell me.
6: Yeah, today's highlight really is to showcase our community. Today, we'll have donor families to honor. We'll have patients who've received transplants to showcase how well that they're doing post-transplant. We have people waiting, and I think this race will provide them hope for that second chance at life, and really a great opportunity to showcase the efforts of donation and transplantation, and really to say thank you for families who've made that decision to donate and provide so many gifts to our community.
4: I love the full attitude of gratitude, always here. I mean, you've got a little bit of gray skies, but you've got people bringing their sunshine, bringing it with them.
6: Oh, you'll see today really the best, I think, of humanity. You know, transplantation is unique in that the science is there. We know the surgical technique. We know the medications and you know, to help patients. But it really comes down to the kindness of a stranger saying yes to donation. And for us to be able to celebrate them today and spread the word so that more people will register to be a donor is just so important.
4: That means so much. And real life examples that we can see every day. Garrett Nicholas, who was the Westchester student who gave the gift of life.
6: Yeah, Garrett made that decision and put that donation checkbox on his license. And then, you know, his parents, you know, were so supportive of that. And now to make his story even broader. You know, he directly saved 3 lives and hundreds through tissue donation. And now his story and spreading and to be like Garrett is going to impact even more. And so, you know, we're honored and humbled that a group of his fraternity brothers will be out here in mass really to support him. And to really make sure that we maintain his legacy of giving.
4: And you guys made a point to honor him today.
6: We sponsored a bus to bring their team down from Westchester University. They've made a beautiful T-shirt to honor Garrett, to continue to spread Garrett's story of giving and back to the community.
4: Check that box. Yeah. Anybody can be a hero.
6: Anyone can do it. All you have to do is go on to donorsone.org. Check that box. It takes about 30 seconds to add your information, and that 30 seconds can mean the lifetime for somebody else.
4: Right.
6: And, you know, they're really able to turn their tragedy into triumph for some other people.
4: So many examples today. Kendall introduced me to. What's your name, buddy?
7: I'm Tom Casey.
4: All right, Tom, and you have the coolest two women that you say are a perfect example of what today's about, right?
7: Absolutely. We've got Brianna and Lisa O'Connell here, and their story is very inspiring, and I'm looking forward to them sharing it with you.
4: Ladies.
8: I'm Brianna. Nice to meet you.
9: Wonderful. And
10: I am Lisa.
8: I think I'm going to cry. Okay, when I was 5 back in 2001, I was diagnosed with kidney failure, stage 5.
4: My mom, were just a baby.
8: I was just a baby. I know. Gosh. My mom brought me to CHOP. We got running with who could be my donor, and my mom was my best match. And right?
4: Surprise, surprise.
8: Like mother, like daughter. 3 short months later, I was able to get my transplant.
4: Like that.
10: Yeah, it was amazing that we were able to do, you know, in that short amount of time. She was pretty sick, and to see her now thriving and growing, she got to do her dream of being a nurse at CHOP.
4: And to turn that into such a beautiful light. I mean, that's alchemy, right?
10: Yes. Yes. Yes, it was.
8: I would say so.
9: that moment that you realize you could save your own daughter's life.
10: To be able to do that for her, and I

0: babies all the time. I say, I gave life to you twice.
1: Facts are facts.
2: Yeah. Yeah, you can't get away with anything with that.
1: Because
2: yeah.
1: Every mom's a hero.
2: Every mom.
1: But your mom gets two capes.
2: She's a special hero.
1: You're already saving lives. You're saving others.
2: Yeah, so CHOP, I work in the operating room. I'm on the transplant team, so I'm learning how to do kidney and liver transplants. I think it's so cool. I geek out on it every time.
0: It's a miracle to watch, to see somebody being so sick and to be able to just then, you know, enjoy life as a second chance.
1: It's a wow factor.
0: Yeah, it is a huge wow factor. Huge.
1: And then I ran into Shamim Hussein, whose son Shahid received a kidney years ago, and she says she's taken that impact all the way over the ocean.
3: After transplant, it took a while to get back to normalcy, but the miracle we have witnessed truly gave us a purpose of our life. We are actively raising an awareness on organ donation, and not just here in US, but also in India.
1: Such powerful impact across oceans, people. And then Kendall introduced me to one of my favorite couples. I tell you, they're hilarious, but also so sweet.
4: So this is Tracy Burrows.
5: Hi, how are you?
1: So you're here today to run or no?
5: I am here to volunteer and support all the runners.
1: Just as important.
4: Yes, yeah, so her husband, Scott Burrows, is a heart recipient. And Tracy was there every step of the way.
6: But God is good.
1: Yes.
6: And he's got a heart in 4 months. The surgery went wonderfully. We had people praying from coast to coast. And I told him, I said, you're coming home, and here we are.
5: Joy, joy.
1: Pumping that heart.
4: It, absolutely, literally. Literally.
1: All right, Scott, so your wife, she yeah. really did the deed. She made sure that she got you from point A to point B, cross that finish line.
7: Yes, she did. She pushed me the whole way, definitely. An amazing heart. Always had a beautiful wife, absolutely, but an amazing heart.
1: And what do you have to say to that donor out there?
7: Thank you. It's a small word, but you have no idea what it means to me and my family. I wouldn't be here if it wasn't for my donor family. I hope I meet him one day just to give him a hug and say thank you.
1: Oh, it's coming.
7: So I'm definitely, definitely. See, you're going to get me started crying.
1: I'm already crying. And once the tears dried up and the smiles came out along with the sun, it was time for the races to start. Bang, bang, they were off. The frat brothers of Garrett Nicholas. They were totally in the game, and they were wearing what they called their purple passion t-shirts that read, Be Like Garrett on the back. Go Team Garrett. And before you know it, they were all back, and we continued our conversations. And his frat brother Mike gave us some insight to who Garrett was, but also he had some words of wisdom.
8: Garrett was such a nice kid. He always made everyone feel welcome, made everyone laugh. Boosted everyone's mood. He was just always a positive person.
9: And you said, you know, if you're gonna go buy that box, don't do it. You gotta check that box.
8: Yeah,
9: right?
8: Definitely. Like, if you can impact and save somebody else's life, you might as well, right? There's so many people that need something out there. So I think it's a great thing to do, great cause.
1: Right, this kid, wise beyond his years. And truly, I had to go back to Rick Haas, the CEO and president, to go out with the feel-good message of the day. And Rick, oh my gosh, what a wonderful day.
10: I hope they were inspired by the stories that they heard, second chance at life, about families making that decision, and just seeing how people are out here celebrating really the gift of life, one gift to another. And hopefully, as they're thinking about that and making that decision, the stories that we're here today brings them into action.
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Well, well, happy Mother's Day to everybody. And to Lisa from Percocet, who won herself $1,616 with the impossible question on Friday on the Kathy Romano Show. One member of the show is the only one to have this happen to them. Who and what is it? And that was producer Brett getting bit by a jellyfish. Ouch. All right. 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Round one at 7:10 right here on the B. Looks like

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0: Noel in Philly right now. Do you want to give your mom a Mother's Day shout out?
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Well, happy Sunday. Happy Mother's Day. You know who's coming to town October 10th and who can sing beautifully? 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

Well, Lisa from Purchase has got herself a little money to buy a little red Corvette. 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Who and what is it? 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

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Of course, mom works so hard. But how many hours a week do you think it takes to be a mom? 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Are you ready? 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That's like having 2.5 full-time jobs. Amazing. It's Huntrix now, Golden. Well, K-pop Demon Hunters. Oh.

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0: are you doing for mom this Mother's Day? Brian, go ahead.
1: I will be with my mother. We're going to do a little bit of a lunch, and then we're doing a manicure and a pedicure.
0: Ah, very nice, Brian. What a good son you are.
1: She's a rock star.

Well, happy Mother's Day. All right. It was a special Friday, certainly, for Lisa from Percocet, winning $1,616 for the impossible question. One member of the show is the only one to have this happen to them. Who and what is it? And that is Brett being stung by a jellyfish. All new IQ tomorrow.

The original Fast Car on the Be Happy Mother's Day. How hard does mom work? How many hours a week does she put in? According to Motherly.com, it is 98 hours, and that is 2.5.

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Well, happy Mother's Day from all of us here at B101. Are you familiar with the term house money? Now, that's what the Flyers were playing with. Nobody thought they were going to make the playoffs to begin with, let alone win a first-round series against the Penguins. So, you know what? We got knocked off and swept. Proud of those guys, though. Be back next year.

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got to be happy on this Mother's Day with the weather. Perfect sunshine, beautiful. I was at the golf course earlier. Not playing, just, you know, practicing. 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

is Megan. Happy Mother's Day from all of us here at B101. Tomorrow, you can win yourself $101 with an all-new impossible question. Okay, so on Friday, big congratulations to Lisa from Perkasie, who won 16 massive jackpot. Only one member of the show is the only one to have this happen to them. Who and what is it? Producer Brett getting stung by a jellyfish. He was the only member of the show to have that happen to him. Poor guy. But yeah, all new IQ worth 101 tomorrow morning. Round 1 at 7:10. 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

Happy Sunday, happy Mother's Day from all of us here at B101. Of course, it's not how we wanted things to turn out with our Flyers. We got knocked off, swept, whatever. We'll be back next year for sure. But two big games, South Philly Sports Complex, very busy today. We got Phillies at 1:30 and the Sixers trying to stay alive against the Knicks at 3:30. So give yourself some extra time if you're headed down there.

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So on this Mother's Day, how hard does mom work? I mean, how many hours a week does it take to be a mom? 98 hours, according to motherly.com. That is the equivalent of 2.5 full-time jobs. And their work is never done.

Well, Lisa from Perkasie certainly fell into a lot of money on Friday. She won the impossible question, guys. $1,616 in the jackpot. The question was just stumping everybody. It was a personal IQ. One member of the show is the only one to have this happen to them. Who and what is it? And it was producer Brett getting stung by a jellyfish. The only member of the Kathy Romano show to have that happen to them. So, brand new IQ tomorrow worth 101. Round one at 7:10. 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

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And you could be next winning some money, hopefully. 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

Phillies B101. The Sixers need to win this afternoon. Knicks are up 3-0. Game time for today in Philly. That'll be 3:30. Let's go, Sixers.

It's Philly's B101 if you are looking for something to do. It is Mother's Day today. Maybe take mom to the ballet. Romeo and Juliet is happening today at the Academy of Music. I think that'd be a nice little Mother's Day gift and something to do for Mother's Day. So, yes, to all the moms out there, happy Mother's Day today from Philly's B101.

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Tommy Jordan, Phillies, B101. Maybe you want to check out a movie today. Take mom to see a movie. I don't know if she'd be into this, but Mortal Kombat 2, that's a new movie that's out. And The Sheep Detectives, Hugh Jackman is in that. Emma Thompson, Julie Louis-Dreyfus, Bryan Cranston. Wow, that's not bad right there. So, yeah, definitely check out a new movie today. This is Phillies, B101.

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It's Tommy Jordan, Phillies B101. 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Game time for that, that's going to be 6:45, and that will be a good series. We'll see what happens with that. 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

It's Tommy Jordan, Phillies B101, the Opa Festival in Elkins Park. That is happening today. If you've never been to a Greek festival, first of all, they're so much fun. And second of all, the food, incredible. If you have time, check that out today.

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Congratulations to our latest Trips for Teachers winner, Kathy Kantz of Philadelphia. 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

All right, Jerry Seinfeld, he made a comment a couple days ago that the TV show Friends is really just Seinfeld with better looking people. Don't agree with that. I mean, two separate shows, two different shows, very different shows. And I was just kind of thinking, like, if I had to choose Friends or Seinfeld to watch, if I had to pick one, I would still stick with Seinfeld. That show is so, so good. I could never really get into Friends that much. It's B101. I hear the

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Journey, Don't Stop Believing there on Philly's B101. I always think of The Sopranos ending anytime I hear that song. And there's a trend that I've been seeing a lot on TikTok and Instagram and all that, where people are having their significant other watch the final episode of The Sopranos. And then they, you know, record them. And they get their reaction. Most of the reactions, they're pretty disappointed. I'll tell you, it's funny.

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Mommy's B101. Happy Mother's Day to all the moms. Thank you so much for listening. And since it is Mother's Day, the best TV show moms of all time, Kitty Foreman, That 70s Show, the number one best mom. Kind of agree with that. Sophia from the Golden Girls made it to number four. Wilma Flintstone is number five from the Flintstones. She should be higher on that list just for putting up with Fred Flintstone, right? This is B101.

It's Tommy Jordan, Phillies B101. Friday morning. What a morning for Lisa from Percocet. She won $1,616 with the impossible question. Awesome. That's some nice spend of money right there. So enjoy and congratulations. The impossible question every weekday morning, 7:10 and 9:10. 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
0: 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In-app only.
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